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already know it's time to put on the Garnet glasses. Not just because this is what we do every Tuesday, but also because our man Joe's on the line. AAA Heating and Air phone lines 803-4-

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0: look at the numbers. It's old man versus analytics and Preston Thorne. A lot of intrigue here when it came to what I saw on Saturday and what we end up seeing with the numbers. The first thing, this one does not come from Pro Football Focus, where it's my favorite place to get a lot of this information. This came from me doing this by hand. I have learned in the offseason how to calculate just raw success rate.
1: Let me put a pause here. Before you talk about how you calculate it, can you explain to maybe people who don't know what it is? What is success rate?
0: So success rate is supposed to be a number that takes into account down and distance, right? To be able to chart what a successful play is. If I told you, Preston Thorne, that we completed an 11-yard pass, would you assume that's good?
1: Possibly, yes.
0: But what if that was on 3rd and 14?
1: Not successful.
0: And that's what success rate is meant to do. Success rate is meant to do... to give you benchmarks for each down and distance. So what it is a successful first down play is if you pick up 40% of the down distance to go. Whether it's 1st and 10 or 1st and 15, pick up 40% of it. On 2nd down, you have to pick up 60% of it. And then on 3rd and 4th down, it must be 100% of it for it to be considered a successful play. That's just the raw one. Now there's an elevated part to it that is a point system that attaches, you know.
1: We'll stay in 101 for now.
0: Yeah, but we'll do 101. And this is for me and for everybody else, right? So
1: if you want the advanced lessons, you can take those.
0: We can take those. And I'm in the process of learning that myself so I can apply it here, right?
1: You ain't gotten that certification yet.
0: Not yet. I haven't got that deep into the book. Okay. Yeah. The hidden game of football. We have not gotten that deep into it. But I was like, you know what? And it's easy for me to track in person. I can do the easy mental math of what 40% of this, 60% of that is. So I broke it out on Saturday, and I'm charting it throughout the game. With the starters in, with Lenora Sellers and the starting offensive unit, your success rate was at a flat 70%. That is elite, right? If you want to get an idea of who led the country last year in raw success rate for the season, it would have been Indiana at 55% per CBS Sports. Now, naturally, you're not going to be 70% all year long. But what can that tell us, though, Preston Thorne, about how successful the offense was against Kent State?
1: Well, that means that they were obviously in rhythm. I think is the biggest thing that I can say. They were on task, in rhythm. They never necessarily got behind the chains so that they didn't have these long conversions to pick up. And that would lead me to what I think is probably the most important stat, aside from the beautiful 600 yards. That's awesome to look at. Mm-hmm. But I think the 35 first downs is even more important because that probably leads to why they had such a high success rate.
0: It's because they weren't getting a ton of third downs. They were converting a lot on second down. That made it easy for me because, you know, what I don't have to do, calculate what 60% is of whatever the distance is. It's pretty easy for me to say, oh, that moved the chains, tally mark right there. Made it pretty easy, right? 70% is incredibly high. It means you were playing really good situational football. Like success rate, a lot of it is how good you are in situations, and you executed really well in situations against Kent State. And it is really funny that if you, instead of awarding a point for field goals and touchdowns and extra points and two-point conversions, if we played that game differently and South Carolina was only awarded points based off the first downs they got, they still would have almost covered a 36.5-point spread.
1: Okay. All right.
0: Just to give you context as to how much of a butt-whipping that was on Saturday.
1: Well, the flip side of success rate for defense is stop rate, and it's the same calculations, yep, on the other side. And essentially, it goes back to how often are you playing within the bounds of down and distance? Are you winning, yep, down and distance consistently? So I think those are two analytics that are definitely worth looking at and using. If you're trying to expand your analytical mind, those are two things that are pretty easy to grasp,
0: yep,
1: and they tell a very clear, succinct story of how the game is going.
0: It is a really good, I think it's an awesome measure as to just how you are situated.
1: And you'll sound really smart when you're talking ball.
0: Your brain gets a little bit bigger every time. You look like Jimmy Neutron, right, by the time you start, you know, alluding to success rate. When it comes to Lenora Sellers, he was deemed by Pro Football Focus to be under pressure only 6 times, but on those 6 dropbacks, he was 4 for 5 for 119 yards and 2 touchdowns. His grade was actually better under pressure than it was when the pocket was clean. Is the pocket poise in that game replicable for the rest of the season to you?
1: Yeah, I do think it, because pressure is pressure. Somebody's going to be in your face at all times. It doesn't matter. You're not like, oh, here comes a maroon Oklahoma jersey. It's just a jersey coming in your face, and what you have to be able to figure out is, can you stand there and be able to decipher what's happening and make the throws under that type of pressure? So yeah, I do think that's replicable.
0: I think so too, and I think that's one thing last year that we saw. When he was under pressure at times, he was not his same self, even in games against South Carolina State or lesser opponents, right? There were times where if he was facing pressure, the numbers were a lot different. He was much better when, you know, the pocket was clean. I thought it was really interesting. I think his passing grade under pressure was like 92. Like, it was an incredible number right there. Next thing, though, this is on the defensive side of the ball. On 12 pass rush snaps, Anthony Addison had a win rate of 20%. A pass rush win rate over 20 is considered elite, right? Those are all pro numbers when you apply them to the NFL. So scale them back a little bit to the college level. We can say a good benchmark in college is 15%, right? And Anthony Addison was at 20. It was by far the highest on this defense when it came to pass rush win rate. Can he be the guy that South Carolina's best pass rusher with Dylan Stewart out?
1: He might very well be, and I think he's going to be someone that we'll look to in a similar skill set as Brian Thomas Jr. based on the intel we got about him being very much full of effort and vigor, and that's the, sort of the way he plays the game. A to the whistle in the best way possible type of guy, not after the whistle, not a dirty player, but he's going to extend all plays through effort. And that is something that you'll take with you from game to game to game.
0: And one thing, too, when Pro Football Focus classified them further into true pass sets, which are obvious passing downs or empty formations, things where it's very clear what the offense is going to do, and that is going to drop back and pass the ball, maybe be in max protection sets. They then they classify those differently as true pass set pass rush attempts. His win rate on those was like 50%.
1: Mm-hmm.
0: Now, it's much smaller sample size, but on an obvious passing down when he was winning half the time, Anthony Addison's a name we're going to have to get really familiar with Dylan Stewart being out.
1: Also, for a guy like that, with the amount of effort that he plays with, the win rate doesn't matter as much because he might win on the second time or the third time, or he might just keep playing and chase a play down. So even if he initially, quote unquote, loses, that won't be a lost down for somebody who is known to play with that much effort.
0: Because then they're not out of the play.
1: They're never out of the play.
0: Right. Exactly. Trey Hendrickson is the ideal. I think he is kind of the poster boy for that type of edge rusher right there. Last one here, too. On 33 pass attempts, the South Carolina offensive line was credited with only two pressures. Now, Matt Fuller was credited with a pressure, and then one of the sacks that happened, Lenore Sellers was given credit for holding. No, I don't say credit because it's not a good thing, but was basically was given the blame for that sack. So only two pressures on 33 pass attempts by the offensive line. Eight offensive linemen with 10 or more pass protection snaps had grades of 73 or higher. How encouraged are you by those numbers?
1: We saw the numbers that they were coming in last year when we were playing these types of teams. They were never this high.
0: They didn't look like that against so, anybody.
1: Yes, again, so for all the, it's just Kent State Brigade, I hear you. But we never had numbers against this like that against the teams that we've been playing against for the past 3 years. So, yes, those are encouraging signs.
0: Yeah, I found that to be incredibly encouraging. And you had a lot of zeros on that offensive line with guys that were playing 10-plus pass protection snaps throughout the course of the game. Coming up next, though, when we take our eyes and we peer them into the future, did we see the Gamecock future at quarterback with Cutter Woods and what he did in the second half? We wanted to see Cutter Woods. We got Cutter Woods. Did we see the future there with Mr. Woods? We'll discuss that and hear what Shane Beamer had to say in that regard coming up next year in the early game.
2: Wow, what a play. The Game Network. Columbia, Charleston, Florence, and Myrtle Beach.
0: This is Elijah Campbell from 107.5 The Game and The Game Network. If you run a diner, bakery, coffee shop, burger joint, pizza spot, or that hidden gem everybody should know about, how would you like to get the word out about your business without spending a dime? Well, we got you. All you have to do is text your name, your business, and your phone number to 803-404-6100 and we'll be in touch. There is no catch. We know times are tough, but we would love to help you out and your business.
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3: 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The matchup between FSU and SMU was delayed 90 minutes for a power outage. They basically played the game in the 1950s. Minimal light, minimal communication on the field, clock and replay issues. I honestly don't know why they continued to play the game. 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
0: 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I've been in Minuteman Press before, and it is amazing what they can put your logo on. 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
8: I'm Jay Gupta.
9: The science continues to stack up. Alcohol just is not great for us, even in small amounts. It's actually toxic to the body. Look, we literally use alcohol to disinfect. Regular drinking raises the risk of high blood pressure, a weaker immune system, and several cancers. One researcher framed the cancer risk this way. One drink is kind of like one cigarette, he said. Now here's the good news. A lot of the damage done by alcohol can be undone if you cut back early enough. Your immune system can rebound within a week. Then, some of the brain changes from drinking might start to recover within weeks to months. The key is not waiting so long that the damage becomes permanent. So if you've been looking for that nudge, that sign, that bit of encouragement to cut back, here you go. And I wish you luck. I'm Dr. Sanjay Gupta, helping you live a better life.
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0: about some game balls from the game on Saturday. New tradition here on the early game morning meeting, and that is how we're going to kick things off to start.
1: Good morning. Repeat after me. Today will be an awesome day.
0: Yeah, well.

0: Life matters. Lee was terrified. Waiting to go ashore in the Battle of Saipan, the odds against his survival were great. He had been trained well and wore the uniform of a U.S. Marine, but he was still literally shaking in his boots. He decided that he could act brave even if he wasn't. He put his best effort into it and even won the Purple Heart during the bloody campaign. His friends continually commented on his bravery, and Lee became convinced that he was a pretty good actor. He decided to make it a career, and Lee, we know him as Lee Marvin, eventually became a star. Sometimes in adversity, we see something rise in our life that can eventually be a great blessing. Paul had an infirmity of some sort that he called a thorn in the flesh. Unable to remove it, his thorn actually made him stronger. Don't be too quick to cave into trouble. Sometimes great trouble can turn into great blessing. This is Stephen Chitty, pastor of Christian Life on Bush River Road. Remember, life matters, and so do you.
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0: It's Team Crush Tuesday. Which teams in college football are we crushing over after week one? Because there was last week, it wasn't as many games to have to fall in love with. But I did fall in love with Memphis. And you know what? I can actually start with Memphis again, Preston Thorne. I got to put the heart glasses on for this one. You know how I love that Kevin Decker offense? And we're like, you know what? We're going to be keeping tabs on those fellas for the rest of the season. Well, it wasn't just that they ran all over their opponent. Is that they ran for 300-plus yards in that game, Preston Thorne. You know who they did it against? You know who that opponent was? Arkansas State. You know who coaches Arkansas State?
1: Not Bobby Petrino. They do a lot of recycling at Arkansas State.
0: Big loser. Butch Jones.
1: I knew it.
0: One of my least favorite coaches in college football.
1: I couldn't quite get there, but I know they do. I know they like to recycle coaches.
0: Oh, they absolutely like to recycle coaches at Arkansas State, and they had a recycled coach in Butch Jones. Not my favorite coach.
1: Champions of life, right?
0: Champion of life. Yep, because he'll never be one on a football field. And Memphis ran over them, as Nick Saban would say, like bleat through a tin horn, man.
1: Yes.
0: And they did that for four straight quarters. Oh, it was beautiful. That running attack is great. Even though they didn't throw for a ton of yards, they were still. That running offense of Kevin Decker's is a thing of beauty. And they did it again as a team for the second straight time. If you're looking for a team to watch and you love running the football, Memphis Tigers, 48 carries, 335 yards. That's good for 7 a pop, Preston Thorne, as a team.
1: Listen, another candidate for the early game search firm. We'll be firing that up a little bit later in the week. But Kevin Decker is somebody that we would like to push to clients all over the country. We are pushing him and Charles up. Maybe package deal, maybe not. I don't know. But we're pushing them all over the country. Here's somebody else that I'd like to nominate him for a squad and a coach. And this is what I think leadership is. I'm going to go this. My heart-shaped glasses are going to be for Lance Taylor and Western Michigan. Because them boys played as hard as they could. They won that game despite what the final score was. And Lance, in the press conference, put on a masterclass of leadership.
0: Mm-hmm.
1: He could have complained. He could have made excuses. He could have did all the things. He would have been well within his right, but he didn't. And that's why that team is good. That's why they won the MAC last year. And that's why they will be good again. This is a team that we might see again later in, when we have G6 conversations about the best G6 in the team in the nation. Somebody that you need to pay attention to. And if I was the AD, Lance Taylor would be on my radar because of the way he handled that situation.
0: One of the rare G6 teams that was a conference champion that retained a lot of players. Mm-hmm. And that's what makes them really, really good, too. Myrtle Beach Bowl champions. We were there last year, and they beat Kennesaw State. Another team. You want to talk about culture building? Look, Indiana lost a lot. Lost your quarterback because he was number one pick in the NFL draft. D'Angelo Pons at corner. He was drafted. You had multiple receivers, Elijah Surratt, Omar Cooper taken. Your center, who was the Rose Bowl MVP, also taken in the draft. They lost a lot, like great teams do to the National Football League. But you know what lives on forever? It's the biggest buzzword in football. It's become quite the cliche, but it is true at Indiana, is the team-first culture of that program. Josh Hoover had his helmet twisted around. Had his nose cut on something, bleeding profusely out that nose, then proceeds to throw a touchdown pass. That's not all. That's not even my favorite part of this. Nick Marsh, the star wide receiver they got from the transfer portal from Michigan State, makes an insane one-handed catch in the end zone. He could have mailed it in. Say, you know what? I'm here. I'm getting paid to catch passes. They had one rushing touchdown in that game against North Texas. That was caused by a Nick Marsh block. He runs up the middle. He's going in motion. They send him up through the line of scrimmage to block, and he pops this North Texas linebacker. Walk-in touchdown from the running back. He could have easily said, hey, you didn't pay me to come here to block. But you know what he did? After making an incredible catch in the end zone, decides to block it. I think that's just a microcosm of what makes that program so good, right? That's why they're going to be around. Indiana's going to be for real again this year. They're going to be around because Kurt Cignetti gets those guys to do that. And also, Mississippi State, September 19th, they crushed Louisiana Monroe. Kamario Taylor looks like a star. You thought it was the biggest game of Shane Beamer's life before, buddy. It is enhanced now. That's Team Crush Tuesday. We'll get to the phones and then talk about.
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0: The Hammer Alley Podcast, an 80s flashback mockumentary. How did they go from top of the rock to rock bottom?
1: Denver, you are the greatest crowd we've ever had. And I'm not just saying that because it's written down here on the set

0: nothing would make you want to jump around more than rewatching your favorite team win 57-0 to start off the season. Again, don't care who it is against. But before Preston and I get to our rewatch notes for Watch the Tape Tuesday, we'll go out to the AAA Heating and Air phone lines, 803-404-6100. Our pal Ray is back with us this morning. Good morning, Ray. Welcome to the early game.
1: Good morning. Good morning. The best time of the year. Got college football, got the chase. I mean, you know, I guess the World Series is coming up before we know it. So, man, what a good time of the year. And it's nice and cooler this morning. But anyway, what I wanted to call in, Preston, wouldn't you say that Nick Emorori's got a bright future in the NFL?
2: Oh, yeah. He's already there. Yep.
0: Super Bowl champ.
1: And what I was calling about, guys, because we all know he's a product of Irma. We got like four players on our team currently who are products of Irma. You know, Donovan Murph, God, number 55. I can't think of his name. I think he's a linebacker or defensive. No, he's a defensive end.
0: Julian Walker, so Dutch Fork.
1: Yeah. So, I mean, man, that's a heck of a connection there, isn't it?
0: Yeah. Stone Furry got a couple passes in that game, too. Also, Dutch Fork.
1: Yeah, and I'm hoping it continues. But, golly, I'll tell you, I remember back in my day, Irma was just a power back in the early 80s. I think that they must be.

0: numbers and get a little nerdy with it. We'll go out to the AAA Heating and Air phone line with these numbers, 803-404-6100. Our pal Marv is on the line. Good morning, Marv. Welcome back to the early game.
1: Hey, good morning, gang. How are y'all doing this morning?
0: Oh, marvelous. Good to hear from you, man.
2: Marvelous. Yeah, look at you, Elijah.
0: Unintended. Pun 100% intended.
1: I got 2 points I want to make. I know last year was an outlier and he didn't play much, but Mazio Bennett has got to be one of the best route runners, or cleanest route runners I think I've ever seen at our university. I know that's going a little over the top, but I mean, he runs clean routes. And second of all, that position group at wide receiver might be the deepest I've ever seen at Carolina. And I'll hang up and listen. Have a good morning, guys.
0: Yeah, thanks, Marv. Yeah, always call in, brother. Never be a stranger. We enjoy hearing from you. And I don't think your observation is hyperbolic, right? I mean, Mazio, I think that's his strength as a wide receiver, is that he is a really good slot guy who operates well in space, really good against nickel corners. For one reason or another, he had to have been in Mike Shula's doghouse last year because there were no targets. There was just the raw number of snaps also not there. There are things in this game that he needs to clean up, right? Being a more sure-handed pass catcher is part of that. But one thing that I do enjoy about Mazio is his maturity. Outside of being a really good route runner, I think his maturity is at another level, too. We played a clip earlier about perimeter blocking. It was the question I asked Shane Beamer in the press conference. And he was talking about, you know, when Nitro Tuggle missed a block near their sideline, DJ Black missed a block near Kent State sideline, that would have resulted in a Nick Harbor touchdown because it was that defender and a bunch of green grass after that. And Shane was getting kind of, you know, as what we'd say right here, tore out the frame a little bit at a few of his wide receivers. Mazio Bennett says, hey, we got this, coach. We got it. And guess what they did the rest of the game? The perimeter blocking was as good as you could imagine. And everybody got the rock because everybody committed to making the blocks. Mazio has a maturity to him to bounce back from a year like that where he easily could have gone somewhere else. Like, that's the part about him that is really special, along with the on-field stuff that Marv discussed about his route-running ability, because he certainly has that.
3: Yeah, I mean, there's a lot to be discovered about what happened last year, because that what you saw on Saturday clearly did not just disappear.
0: No.
3: Right?
0: He didn't lose it for 365 days.
3: Like, he couldn't do that, and so... But moving forward, because careers are long, things happen, new coaches come into your life, circumstances changing, and hopefully he's gotten a fresh start and he's going to be able to produce. But you're right. You see him in those, in that slot spot, and he can make things happen in space because of his ability to run routes. And I think that is something that is going to benefit not only him, but the team as we move forward.
0: Especially with his ability to just find open space, right? I think one of the things this offense will benefit from as the year goes along is Lenore Sellers' ability to make, like, prolong passing plays. There was one example in that game where the pocket does break down a little bit. Lenore's kind of steps to his right, gets out of the tackle box, is running towards the line of scrimmage, and then finds DJ Black in the middle of the field because DJ Black bails on the route. Instead of running towards the sideline, find open space. Mazio's pretty good at that, too. The finding of the open space part and being able to, once Lenore does leave the pocket, make a defense have to scramble a little bit, and you find an open spot to be able to help move the chains. I think it's one of the reasons why your success rate was 70% in that game. And when we were breaking this game down by the numbers, to me, one of my favorite stat from this game is a success rate of 70%. Now, this is something we're going to be talking a lot more about as the season goes along. Success rate is basically just taking context into plays. Preston Thorne, if I told you that we completed a 21-yard pass, you'd probably say, that was awesome, right? What if I told you it was 4th and 22 and you were a yard short of moving the sticks? Not so awesome.
3: We had a lot of 3rd and 26s last year.
0: Yeah, did we have plays for those?
3: We had a lot of those types of situations.
0: Hey, Mike, do we have a play for 3rd and 19 here? Nope, I don't. All right, well, we're winging it. Success rate just takes into account the down and distance, right? And for first down, the rule of thumb is you have to pick up 40% of the yards required. They should all be 1st and 10s, but penalties happen. So if it's a 1st and 20, you need to pick up 40% of that, right? So for 1st and 10, your expectation is to pick up at least 4 yards. Second down, pick up 60%. 3rd and 4th down, pick up 100%. Now, there are advanced levels to this. I'm not there yet, so we won't be there yet, right? But there are advanced levels to it that account for how many more plays after what was required you got. But just on the base level, 70% of your offensive snaps with the starters in the game. I actually think the raw total at the end of the game with backups, too, was even closer to 72 or 73. But with the starters in the game, that's where I stopped tracking it, was at 70%. I think a lot of that has to do with a lot of the football maturity of this team being good on first down and then being opportunistic on third down. You didn't have to convert any fourth downs, but on third down, being opportunistic and just doing what is required, because what is required is a lot easier. Out of all the stats from that game on Saturday, Preston Thorne, to me, nothing screams offensive execution than having a rate that high. And for reference, last season, according to CBS Sports, the team with the highest success rate in football was Indiana at 55%.
3: Yeah, I think that success rate number is the numbers behind the feeling of, wow, this is fun. Isn't this nice? Isn't this easy? Doesn't this feel relaxing to watch this offense? Wow, as Shane stated, we got an offense.
0: Yep, he was right.
3: And he was right, because when you see those teams being able to execute play after play, down after down, it indicates that there's rhythm, indicates that there's execution, there's confidence in the play call, and all the things you want going on at the same time have to happen. Also means they're not going backwards very often so that they can execute those plays. It's just a great catch-all to let you know the health of the offense as they're going through the season. Now, obviously, that number won't stay at 70. No. Before this game, it didn't have to be 70 either, no. And it was.
0: Yeah, it just happened to be. Another thing, too, is when you talk about an offense, it looked like Lenora Sellers was comfortable. Even in games where you were supposed to win big, I don't know if Lenora ever seemed that comfortable. And part of that comfortability is how comfortable can you be even when you're under pressure, right? And I do think another one of my favorite numbers here was that Lenora was deemed under pressure by Pro Football Focus only 6 times in that game. But on those 6 dropbacks, he was 4 of 5 for 119 yards and 2 touchdowns. When you are that good and your grade is that rated that high, because I think he had like a passing grade of close to 90 when he's under pressure, that at least conveys to me that there is a comfortability factor there. It might also be something with the defense, too, because they're not able to convert pressures into sacks. That could change as the season goes on. But pressure is pressure, and those are really good numbers to be able to produce when it's getting more chaotic in the pocket.
3: The other thing about being able to get rid of the ball with pressure is knowing where the ball is going before the pressure actually happens. So if I have an idea of how this play is going to play out because of the offensive system, when something breaks down or I feel a little bit of pressure, I can get the ball where it needs to go. Goes back to him feeling comfortable. Goes back to him being confident. All of those things working together as an offensive system.
0: Coming up next, though, we'll give our winners of the day's show. That offense set was definitely a winner on Saturday. We'll give you our winners of today's show, specifically brought to you by the Golden Spur, next to round out today's early game.
4: Wow, what a play. The Game Network. Columbia, Charleston, Florence, and Myrtle Beach.
2: Hey, this is Jen from 107.5 The Game and The Game Network. 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We got you. All you have to do is text your name, your business, and your phone number to 803-404-6100, and we'll be in touch. 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
3: All right. 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
1: 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I'm Drake Toll.
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0: I want winners.
1: Winners. And we give you the winners of the day show every day. Brought to you by the Golden Spur. And the first winner, you know what? I don't even like to crowdsource my winners. They're very personal to me. But you know what? Ty is my guy. Love hearing from Ty. Ty is a Miami fan. And he did text to the text line 803-404-6100 and said, Elijah, can you give Miami winners, please, and thank you. And you know what, Ty? Because I did watch the game on Friday night, and I did have an absolute blast watching the Darian Mensah-Malachi Toney connection. So it's not Miami as a whole. I will give my winner specifically to the Mensah-Toney connection. The law offices of Mensah and Toney was a well-oiled machine in their first game together. I think Malachi Toney had over 200 yards receiving. Darian Mensah, I think maybe threw three incompletions all night long and had five touchdown passes. The ball saw more end zone than turf in that game. And if you know me, you know I love a high-octane passing attack. That is what I live for, my football-loving soul. And I'm not going to lie. Felt a little tingly watching that passing game. Didn't make Team Crush Tuesday, but I did like what I saw. It was a lot of fun.
2: The opposite of winner is the evaluator who said that Malachi Toney was a three-star athlete.
1: Ha!
2: You're the opposite of a winner.
1: Swing and a miss.
2: I hope you erase that from your profile immediately.
1: Take your name off that
2: might
1: right now.
2: That might disqualify you from any future work. I'm going to give my winner to a YouTube Gamecock legend who is back in the game, and that is SF Cocking. For on the YouTubes, you, sir, ma'am, entity are a staple in the Gamecock community. And if you're not familiar, if you go on YouTube, SF Cocking, what they do is they take the highlights of the game and they sync it up with the radio calls. So you can watch the games and watch what happens along with the local radio calls. It's one of the coolest things, and they've been doing it for a long period of time, and they continue to do it. It was a mystery of whether or not it was back. SF Cocking is back, winner always.
1: I got to give another winner, too, because we were talking about games that fulfilled our football-loving souls. This is really the first day that we've gotten to talk a lot about the Baylor-Auburn game on Saturday. That is the most Preston Thorne-like football game you will ever see in your life. And, yes, the quarterback play, that was a quintessential quarterbacking college football game to me, because you saw some absolute darts being thrown by Lagway and Brown, while also seeing some of the most mind-numbingly bad decisions with a football you will ever see in your life. It was a perfect Jekyll and Hyde thing. One of the reasons why both those quarterbacks were probably going to be really polarizing in their fan bases is because you see the talent, but you also see the dumb-dumb that's still there. And there was a lot of dumb-dumb in that game. But my winner for that is the Auburn linebackers. That Auburn linebacking core had about as good of a day. That is maybe one of the best position groups you might find in football. I knew it was going to be good coming into the season. I didn't realize Auburn is going to win or lose games based on how much that linebacking crew can carry them. Elijah Melendez, Eric Winters, who made the game-winning tackle on that two-point conversion, and Xavier Atkins, those are three NFL dudes, and I tallied it up. They combined for 28 tackles and 5.5 tackles for loss in that game. Just those three guys. I love what South Carolina has here. I think it is one of the more reliable linebacking groups. Auburn may have the best linebacking group. We don't talk about them as much because they're not going to be legitimate contenders in this conference. But if you find yourself watching an Auburn football game this year, you will be mightily impressed with the skill set of those three players.
2: Even in that same game, I had another winner. That was the Baylor wide receiver who dropped the wide open touchdown pass only to come back and make a one-handed grab to get them in position so that they could score a touchdown. And it was just the quintessential, hey, man, next play. Because, man, that pass that he dropped should have ruined him. And he came back and he made another play. So, shout out to them. But, yeah, that was a great game.
1: Also, winner, sneaky athleticism from that game, Gavin Freeman. I think he might have been like a walk-on or whatever, 12 catches for a 154 and a touchdown. He made the diving catch on that fourth down that, again, Lagway threw a dime on that play. That's when the Lagway plays you see where you're like, that's what people see.
2: You're like, that's it.
1: And then you see what he does about the rest of the game, and then that's where the picture with Lagway gets a little muddied. But he's got a good connection with Gavin Freeman. We don't talk about Baylor a lot on this show, but worth noting that would be something to watch.
2: Well, we might be talking about Baylor a lot because the early game search firm might be making a trip to Waco.
1: And we'll have some suggestions for sure. Last winter, too, power outages because almost an inexcusable way to have a delay in that game. But if you actually watch that game, SMU tried to give the game away. But that wide receiving core, we're going to talk about position groups. SMU's wide receivers, dog, didn't even have Jordan Adams play last night. They are good. Tyler Hedge.
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1: Oh, 9 o'clock on your Tuesday morning. Welcome in. It is the Extra Point. Tyler Head and Jack Veltri along with you here on The Game. Week one of college football officially in the books. There's still plenty of things to go over from South Carolina's 57-0 win over Kent State on Saturday before we turn our attention to Towson a little bit later on this week. But, Jack, first of all, good morning. How are you? And that is an excellent shirt you have on today, sir.
2: Yeah, thank you so much. I appreciate it. My dad randomly texted me like 3 weeks ago, like, hey, I got you this shirt. I'm like, oh, okay. I'm a big Seinfeld guy, so it says Jerk Store. They're running out of you. If you're watching on the live stream, you could see my shirt, which is a quote from one of the Seinfeld episodes by George Costanza. So, former assistant to the traveling secretary with the New York Yankees. So,
1: I actually referenced that specific quote quite a lot in day-to-day life. I've used the, hey, they found that guy at the Jerk Store type of thing.
2: Jerk store.
1: I always assume everybody knows what it's from, but I'm especially for somebody that is younger like you.
2: Yes.
1: I appreciate the fact that you know Seinfeld and have those references.
2: I've watched all of Seinfeld. It's been a while since I've watched all of it. Probably a couple of years, but man, it's a great show. It's one of my favorite sitcoms of probably my favorite sitcom of all time. So it is, it's certainly got its quotes, but man, I'm doing good. Good. It's a nice, cool-ish kind of.
1: It maybe felt a little fally outside.
2: I don't know, man. Maybe it's a good omen for Saturday, even though it's a night game. So it's going to be a little bit cooler regardless, but yeah, man, I'm doing good. I did not stay up for all the Florida State game last night. However, I put a couple bucks on SMU to cover, and they covered. So they covered by 3. I don't know how these betting sites know to put 2.5 as the spread, because that's such an odd number for a game like that. But mm-hmm. Hey, nevertheless, they covered by 3. So
1: it is crazy. And by the way, you speak of omens. I think with everything we saw through week one of college football, go back to Georgia Tech and Colorado on Thursday night, you know, the delay and the beatdown of LSU and Clemson on Saturday night. You had the chaos of Western Michigan and Michigan, the power outage delay last night of almost 2 hours. Buddy, I think we're in for a wild season.
2: I think it's going to be a fun season. Now, the power outage was definitely like, that was the cherry on top to the weekend. It's like, there's no way. And honestly, man, if the game had started on time, I would have watched all of it. But I'm like, I have my phone on the charger in bed, and I've got the game on. It was probably like late third quarter, and I'm like already asleep. It was such a long game, honestly, man. And I mean, it just did not. It started an hour and 40 minutes late, which is you can't make it up with all the delays. And that's not even including the one that they had at LSU over mm-hmm. the weekend. That was also a couple hours. But yeah, good Labor Day yesterday, and ready to talk some more Gamecocks here.
1: Yeah, Beamer speaks today at 1 o'clock. Obviously, he'll give his final thoughts on what happened on Saturday. And look ahead to Towson coming up later on this week, and we'll turn our attention to them coming up here in a day or so. But there are a lot of things that we didn't really get a chance to talk about yesterday because there was so much to unpack from game number one. But I was joking with Terry a little bit earlier. I was reading your grade column yesterday from the weekend. It's like, I mean, you really can't give anything else, anything on this team, nothing but A's, right? Because it was as close to a perfect game as you could ask for. Obviously, not everything went exactly perfect, but really not a whole lot of complaints coming away from this one.
2: You know, it's on Gamecock Central, the story that you're referring to. It's grading the Gamecocks, comes out every Monday after a game. And yeah, it was pretty easy this week. I gave offense, defense, A pluses, and then I gave special teams an A, and then I gave coaching an A plus. Like, it's really pretty simple and straightforward. I mean, the only thing I was just telling Terry before we hopped on air, like, I thought about giving special teams a B just because it's not like they did anything wrong. It's just take out the 2-point conversion, and they really didn't do anything special to warrant getting an A or above. Like, they didn't have any field goal opportunities. there weren't any big returns on kickoff or punt. Heck, they didn't even have a kickoff return in this game. Just a couple of punt returns, and I think Vicari's high went for like 14 yards. But beyond that, nothing really that crazy. The reason I bumped it up to an A, though, is because of that two-point conversion, which was a special play, if you will, that they ran early in the second quarter. But everything else was easy to grade. Defense, you pitch a shutout, you're getting an A+. I don't care how it looks, how it happens. You hold a team to 0 points, yeah, that warrants an A+. And then the offense put up historic numbers. It will not be like this every week, where it's so easy to grade and write the article. Like, it probably took me less than an hour to put it all together. But on a typical week, the grading scale could be a little bit harsher. But for this week, you win 57-0. It's pretty simple for me. So hopefully it's like that this week, too.
1: Hey, you know, it's funny you mentioned special teams, because that was, you know, one of the bigger storylines coming into the season is what's happening at kicker. And, of course, you had the Ethan Sanchez thing, you know, 48 hours before the game starts, though we knew he wasn't going to play. I wanted to see at least some field goal attempts. Obviously, when you're scoring touchdowns, no complaints there. But coming away from the game, it's like, well, we still don't know anything about these other kickers. Max Kelly went out there and, you know, made his extra points, and so did Malik Corson later in the game. I do think it's perhaps telling that Upton Bellefant was never even featured on an extra point. That maybe tells me he's the third guy out of that group. Certainly, if Kelly got the nod to at least start the first game, he's your leader. Orson after that, and Bellefont third. But again, I think Sanchez still ends up passing all three of those guys by once he's finally cleared and ready to go this upcoming weekend. But that is one thing, I guess, it's not really a negative because they didn't do anything wrong, but something we didn't get a chance to see was at least these guys attempt field goals.
2: That was one thing that I kind of wish in the second half. It's tough because every drive was a touchdown after the first one in this game. There were, and it's not like South Carolina ever really got itself into situations where I don't think they ever had to go for it on fourth down. Heck, I don't think they really had many fourth down opportunities in this game at all, aside from the punt on the first drive. Like, that's how good this offense was in this game. So there weren't really opportunities to kick field goals. I do wish, though, at some point in that game, and honestly, maybe it's more so for this weekend, that if it's like, I don't know, third and like five or whatever, and they're in a good spot to kick a field goal, and they're up like by 40 points. Maybe it's like, hey, like let's just run a simple draw up the middle or something, get a yard or two, and then let's bring our kicker out to come kick a field goal. Because truth be told, you're going to need to know what you have at that spot. You're not going to learn it through kicking extra points. Like, I'm sorry. Like, the real way you learn what you have is by having to kick 40, 50-yard field goals in a game. Don't care what point in the game, just in a game would be nice, and see if you can hit them. And if it takes multiple kickers to go out there and test it out, that's great. The more, the better in this game. So I think that's something that I know we're not fully talking about this weekend yet, but one thing initially I know I want to see this weekend is more field goal opportunities for these guys, because SEC play starts next week. So you got to start figuring things out from that spot rather quickly. And look, is Ethan Sanchez going to be kicking for you? He's not on the depth chart right now. We'll see if he suits up on Saturday. Is it going to be Max Kelly starting again? I mean, whoever it is, you'd like to have one of those guys or multiple guys go out there and have a shot to kick a field goal.
1: And to your point a moment ago, Carolina only faced one fourth down the entire game. That was the punt there on the opening drive. They were 7 for 8 on third downs. Otherwise than that, so that's pretty impressive for the entire game. And yeah, it doesn't really get us any clarification on kicker, but hey, again, and it's not like you could go to Clindle Browse and be like, hey, you want to kind of slow it down a little bit? We're trying to put ourselves in field goal opportunities. When that guy's cooking, especially in his first game, let him do whatever he's going to do. You can figure out the rest later. You know, you're not going to tell him, hey, can you maybe get us into a fourth down between like the 25 and the 30, you know, which I don't even know how easy it would be to do to pinpoint that, even if you tried. But yeah, you're not going to tell Kinnebrow's like, hey man, we'd like to get our kicker out there. Unless you just want to go kick on third down or something like that, which would be ridiculous.
2: It just depends on the situation in the game. Like, if it is 40-point lead, I think you can ask for something like that then. I don't know. But hopefully the situation just arises and it's not like, it doesn't have to get to that point where it's like, hey, let's try to slow down a little bit. Let's try to get into a fourth down situation, because that's never the goal, right? But given that you really don't have an answer at kicker right now, Until we see Sanchez on the field making field goals, I still think of this as they don't have their answer yet. But hopefully this weekend you can figure that out.
1: Yeah, I don't want, you know, the Mississippi State game coming up in 2 weeks, which, by the way, with how Kamario Taylor looked this past weekend in their opener, I'm very excited to see them play Minnesota this weekend, how he looks there, because that's going to be a pretty compelling matchup coming up here in about 2 weeks. Mm-hmm. And I would hate that whoever it is, Sanchez, Kelly, Orson, Bellinfant, that if you're trotting them out there for the first legitimate field goal attempt of the season in week 3 in a game where points are going to be at a premium and everyone's going to matter against a team like Mississippi State. So, yes, hopefully this weekend against Towson, as much as I want to see a ton of touchdowns and, hey, I'd love them to score 63, 70 points or something like that, I'd at least like to see some field goal attempts be made just to help us answer some questions going into the most important game against Mississippi State.
2: Yeah, but overall, though, from this first game, very good game for South Carolina on all fronts. Again, it was very easy to put together grades for the offense and defense and special teams and coaching. And I think that's another thing. With the coaching specifically, there weren't any decisions that you're like, man, what the heck are these guys thinking? Like, okay, the going for it on two or going for two in the second quarter was a little bit wild, but like, it worked, so it doesn't really matter at the end of the day. Like, there wasn't anything that you're like, man, that was a terrible decision. Like, South Carolina was never in that spot in the game. Now, when conference play begins, yeah, I think there's going to be times where it's like, was that really the right decision to go for it there, or, you know, kick a field goal there, or what were you doing there? Like, there's going to be questionable decisions, I think, that will have to be made at certain points, and they're either going to go right or they're going to go wrong. But in these first two games, I really don't expect coaching to become not an issue, but a major focal point of the game, if you get what I'm saying.
1: All around strong day again. No real major negatives to take away from it. There's a lot of things, though, we didn't get a chance to get to yesterday on Reaction Monday. We certainly appreciate all of you that called and texted in throughout the show and gave your thoughts on South Carolina's 57-0 win over Kent State. Let's dive into the offensive line, though, coming up next, because I think we were all maybe a little surprised with the starting lineup, but the unit that was out there did a really good job on Saturday. Let's hear what Beamer said about it on Saturday as well. It's coming up next. It is the Extra Point, Tyler and Jack, on your Tuesday here on The Game.
0: 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The Game Network. 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

0: most this offseason?
1: I think there's no talking about the Browns offense without the offensive line, because we've said it so many times that it gets kind of annoying that we keep having to bring it up, but it's true. Everything the offense does revolves around whether or not the offensive line plays well or not. And look, the offense did really well on Saturday, but I think a lot of that had to do with the fact that your O-line actually gave you pretty good protection.
0: And the starting five that we were in, are anxiously awaiting to see on Saturday ended up being from left to right, Jarius Gray at left tackle, Nolan Hay at left guard, Carter Miller at center, Kojo Poku at right guard, and then Dane Arnett at right tackle, which maybe wasn't exactly what everyone was expecting to see with that starting five unit. Here's what Coach Beamer had to say about the five that rolled out there on Saturday.
2: I would say probably the last couple weeks it's been trending that direction in practice. It wasn't like we sat down yesterday and just said who's the starting five. I mean, I'd say over the last 2 weeks that's been our feeling. You know, Dane has really worked. Dane's a guy that's played a lot of football. He's an older guy. And I understand that coming from Ferris State is different than playing SEC football, but he's won a lot of football games and played a lot of football and just works and has been very steady and dependable. And that offensive line group, that's a rugged, gritty group. And Dane's right there, you know, at the top. And we wanted to kind of rotate him and Shed, Surratt both today and get those guys both some work at right tackle and continue to see, you know, how that group develops. But that's what I like, Hale, is we've got a lot of position flexibility on that offensive line, guys that can play both sides, guys that can play center guard, guard tackle. So when we get, you know, Peak back healthy here pretty soon, and we can just add him to the mix and continue to get the right guys on the field.
0: And that's where the biggest surprise of this came in, is as we've been projecting what the offensive line was going to look like, we figured Shed Surratt was going to be a starter in there somewhere. Now, as Beamer alluded to, he and Dane Arnett did rotate it out at right tackle. It's where they almost played the exact same number of snaps. In fact, Shred ended up having more snaps overall in the game than Dane Arnett did, but nevertheless, Arnett still started the game at right tackle, and Shed came in after that.
1: Yeah, so that was definitely a little bit of a surprise when that happened on Saturday. But look, I mean, I get it, right? It comes down to who the best five are in their opinion, and that's what they felt. And yeah, there's no denying that having the experience with Arnett probably contributed. Sure, but Shed's a good offensive lineman. I mean, he did a pretty good job last year in his freshman year, and I don't think this necessarily means that he's not going to play. I mean, heck, he ended up playing a lot of snaps on Saturday anyway. So him and Arnett definitely split the snaps at right tackle a good bit. But one thing to take away from this, Jarius Gray starting at left tackle, and he was your starter the entire game. So it does bring up an interesting question, though. When Jakarius Peak does come back, let's say it's next week, let's say whenever that time comes, what do you do with the rest of the offensive line? What if all five guys that are starting are playing well? That leaves you in that's a good situation you want to be in.
0: Sure.
1: Where if your starting five is doing well, but here's the thing. It depends on how they want to. This is probably something that will be more of a question. Like, when Pete gets back for his first game, I kind of wonder if they're going to have him on a snap count or if he'll just be out ready to go out there and play the entire game. I don't know. But whenever he is eventually able to go out and play an entire game without some sort of restriction or anything, I'm assuming he would be starting at left tackle. What does that mean for Jarius Gray? He can play anywhere on the offensive line. We know that already. But what if the other four spots in the line are doing really well? Huh? I mean, like, what do you do then? You don't want to knock someone out of the rotation, but you also don't want to have Jarius Gray, you're one of your best offensive linemen, riding the bench. So it's a unique situation that we're getting ahead of ourselves here. But it is something that eventually it's gonna have to be thought about a little bit harder.
0: It will be a very good problem to have, and would be the best problem we've had on this offensive line, certainly in the, you know, Beamer era, if that ends up being the case. I listened to what he said about Jarius Gray, though, and the fact that he can play all five positions and what he's looked like in the offseason leading up to the season. I gotta imagine when Pete comes back, left tackle's his spot. Gray's going to find somewhere on the offensive line to play, whether it's left guard, whether it's maybe right tackle. Maybe Dane Arnett and Shed Surratt are really

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6: A dramatic opener. We're heading for overtime. Carnero's kick is good.
7: Welcome back in Garnet Trust Hour, presented by Krantz Cooling, Heating, and Plumbing. Tyler, Jack, and Chris on your Tuesday here on The Game. That was called late Sunday night as Ole Miss picks up the 41-38 victory over Louisville out in Nashville to wrap up the weekend for the SEC. A perfect 16-0, though a couple nail-biters like that one there in Nashville, and Auburn barely squeaking out a win, getting the stop on the goal line against Baylor on their two-point conversion there. But other than that, the SEC took care of business. Not surprising when you consider the fact that most of the teams in the SEC took on Group of Five or FCS opponents, but I believe the first time they've ever gone undefeated on the weekend as a conference to open up the season.
8: Really good start to the year, but who are they beating, right? Like outside of that Ole Miss game, a lot of the opponents that week one for these SEC teams are your Kent States, your who Georgia played, Tennessee Tech, right? Mm-hmm. Is that right?
7: State.
8: Yeah. Okay, my bad. Tennessee State.
9: Same thing.
8: By the way, Kirby covered the spread. In one of these games.
7: I couldn't believe it. I thought that's almost like a guarantee every time that he's not going to cover against those kind of teams.
8: So I think it's like 1-9 now covering the spread against FCS teams. So, hey, there you go, Kirby. Maybe this year, maybe that's a good sign for Kirby and the boys out there in Georgia. But nevertheless, not surprising that the SEC won the way they did this weekend, given the opponents they were playing.
9: Yeah, I mean, most of the performances, despite playing, for the most part, you know, lower tier teams, the SEC not only won those games, but there weren't any really close games. I mean, the closest one was what? Out of those types of teams, Vanderbilt and Austin Peay, maybe. That was still a 28-9 game. LSU certainly made Clemson look like a group of six program in that one.
7: If you took the labels off the helmets, you would have thought they were, I don't know, North Southwestern State University or something.
9: Yeah. Southeastern or Louisiana or something. But, you know, took care of business. That Louisville team, that's a game where it's hard to figure out. It's like, all right, is Ole Miss really a top 10 team? Or is Louisville maybe even a little bit better than we expected? You know, I've always liked Jeff Brohm. They made a lot of plays. I think they're going to be a very tough out in the ACC, but it's kind of hard to tell. With a game like that,
8: I'll say with that game right there. Number one, I'm a little annoyed that Ole Miss did not cover there because they were up by 14, and I had thrown a parlay together for Sunday.

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8: Welcome back in. It is the Gamecock Central Takeover Hour. Tyler West and Chris with you here on your Tuesday on The Game. Again, Beamer speaks today at 1 o'clock. Give his final thoughts on what happened this past weekend against Kent State. But one thing he talked about on Saturday after the game was maybe, I don't know if surprise is the right word, but something we were waiting to see about 30 minutes before kickoff is what direction they were ultimately going to go when it came to the starting five on the offensive line, which ended up being in that game Darius Gray at left tackle, Nolan Hay at left guard, Carter Miller at center, Kojo Poku at right guard, and Dane Arnett at right tackle. And here is what Coach Beamer had to say about why those five.

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1: 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Just play the game one way. You hit a ball in the gap, run. Boom, coming in hot.
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on Saturday night. Defense is wicked. Offense is strong, even when the quarterback wasn't that great. Was it more a testament to the team that Lane Kiffin has built, or could it be an indictment against Clemson? I think a little bit of both. Those are also questions we'll explore with John Blau, the Baton Rouge Advocate, at 2:30. Here's a mystery question as well. What to do about Michigan? Where do we put Michigan? Did Michigan really win that game? I'm not going to get into any conspiracy theories or anything of that nature, or just the broken system of having two different clocks or whatnot. But that was Western Michigan that might or might not have actually won that game. And it was at the Big House. How can you justify having a team ranked after something such as that? Not belittling Western Michigan whatsoever. I dig the MAC. But under those circumstances, especially with it being Kyle Whittingham's debut as the head coach of the Wolverines, how can you go out there and lay such a giant egg and need to be bailed out by, I don't even know how to properly put it. It's not clock malfunction, a manifestation of a mystery clock, something like that. They should have won by at least two touchdowns, but nope. Western Michigan, man, think about it. What would that have done for Western Michigan if they had won that game? And let's say they go out and win the MAC. Would they have gotten a college football playoff berth? One of the gratuitous that goes to the group of six, perhaps? Would it really strengthen the resume? But instead, they were handed an L. And what are we to do with Michigan? What do we do with Louisville? Louisville and Ole Miss, that was a fantastic game the other night. Actually, it was a fantastic second half. The first half was like a rock fight, not even an attractive rock fight. The second half was just an absolute show of offensive prowess. Louisville looked like a ranked team to me, even in defeat. Will they be ranked when the poll comes out at 2 o'clock? That's something I'm going to ponder with Michael Kratz when he comes aboard at 12:30. What I'm pondering right now is how good South Carolina's offense can be and how good the offenses throughout the Southeastern Conference can be. 16-0 in opening week. First time that's happened since 1997. 48.7 points a game or average amongst the teams. Gave up only 11. 539 yards averages. And I know a lot of it was Goliaths against Davids. I get it. But still, to go out and execute like that, week one, and it brings into the equation that saying where teams progress the most, make the most improvement between first game and second game. Well, what can we expect the offenses to look like in week two? Can't get much better than 48.7 points average across the board. And now there were three games where they were victories over Power 4 opponents. I mentioned LSU over Clemson, Auburn over Baylor, Ole Miss versus Louisville. Ironically, Auburn probably had the worst offensive showing of the bunch. Got a lot of questions about that Auburn team. Typical Auburn. On one hand, they got a one-point victory over Baylor in Atlanta, the Chick-fil-A kickoff, 17-16. But they escaped because, God bless Dave Aranda, head coach of the Baylor Bears, he had the cojones to go for two instead of playing for overtime after Baylor scored a touchdown late. Auburn stepped up, made the play, won the game. But, Byron Brown, I don't know. And I was really, really high on him coming into that game. Transfer from South Florida, handcuff deal with Alex Golish, the coach at South Florida. Didn't look great. The speed of the game seemed to be a little quicker than what he was accustomed to. Threw three interceptions, even when he had good protection at times. And I just don't see him, no matter what size he is, being able to take the physical pounding of being a running quarterback in the Southeastern Conference. Now, maybe he ends up being like a Tim Tebow, a Cam Newton, not statistically or maybe not resume-wise when it comes to greatness, but his ability to heal and to take a pounding. Maybe he is that guy. But I've only seen limited examples of that. I'm not confident he can do it. He had a lot of loose throws, too, against Baylor, which Baylor you're going to expect in a stellar defense, thanks to Dave Aranda, and maybe that was part of it. I don't know. Here's another takeaway, Kentucky. Kentucky's going to look a whole lot different under Will Stein. That 45.

0: 13 win over Youngstown State. Yes, against a lower level opponent, but the fact that UK went out and executed its offense, well, that speaks volumes, especially when you contrast it to what we've seen in Lexington over the last 14, 13 years when Mark Stoops was lucky to cross the 50-yard line. Texas is loaded as expected. Oklahoma's defense is nasty, though I still think John Mateer needs a little bit of work. And Austin Simmons, quarterback at Missouri, former quarterback at Ole Miss, I think he's going to do quite nicely in Columbia, Missouri. I really do. Remember, he was the QB1 at Ole Miss for a reason. Lane Kiffin had him as the opening day starter for a reason. And for all of his foibles, Lane Kiffin can identify quarterback talent. Austin Simmons was his guy before he got hurt. Trinidad Chambliss came in while he pipped him, and the rest is history. Austin Simmons is now in Missouri. I think he's going to flourish under Drink. So just a few of the observations from the big weekend in the Southeastern Conference. How will it impact the top 25 poll? Well, who knows? We'll find out at 2 o'clock, but we're going to try to crack that code on the other side. We got Michael Katz from the Northeast Mississippi Daily Journal. He's one of the 65 Associated Press top 25 football voters. He's going to join us on the AAA Heating and Air phone line. We're going to get his sense of what the top 25 will look like when it's unveiled at 2 o'clock. And I'll ask him those tough questions. What do you do about Michigan? What do you do about LSU? What do you do about Louisville? We'll ask Michael Katz when he joins us in about 4 minutes. It's the Halftime Show on 107.5 The Game and The Game Network.
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4: On guard. 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
1: You've never seen the gridiron like this. 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
1: Can you feel it in the air? The NFL season kicks off tomorrow night. Patriots, Seahawks right here on Westwood One Sports. Can't wait. We are one day away from the start of the NFL season. It's Black and Abdallah here on Westwood One Sports, live from Chicago each and every day. Now it's time to go on out to parts unknown in Colorado.
2: 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Please proceed.
1: Please proceed. On a Tuesday, it's time for Power Rankings with Raj. Hello, Raj.
3: What's up, fellas? 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

0: 97.5 The Game and The Game Network. Scott Hamilton here for the final 60 minutes. Try to drive this thing home in a proper direction. We've got a late addition to the roster, by the way. We've got Austin Mika, The Athletic, going to join us at 2:15. He covers Michigan for The Athletic. I want to get his take of everything that happened in Ann Arbor the other night. What a debacle. 1 second, no seconds, 1 second, no time. The whole thing was just sketchy and shady for a place that's become known for sketchiness and shadiness. And what was really unbecoming, more so than adding that extra second even perhaps onto the clock so that they could attempt that one last gasp Hail Mary attempt to stave off Western Michigan, was the fact that the Michigan fans stormed the field. Dude, you're what, 2-3 years away from winning a national title? You're storming the field because you beat Western Michigan? Come on. Not great. And I had this conversation earlier, and I think it bears repeating. Michigan, not a blue blood. Fact. As a matter of fact, we need to retrain our brains as to what defines a blue blood. Maybe blue bloods need to be filed away to history. Maybe that's what the term, the phrase needs to be. You talk about a blue blood, you're talking about a team that was great in the past, that had a dynasty in the past, that was one of the dominant teams a century ago, 50 years ago. Perhaps we need to actually set up guardrails to properly say what frame of time, what space. Michigan, not a blue blood. Won a national championship within the near past? Yes. Did it under dubious means? Oh, absolutely. Prior to that? Been what, 23 years? Not great. Not great. And how many actual championships has Michigan won? Let's see. We got the sketchy one from a couple of years ago, the shared national championship of the 1997 season, and then before that, back in the 40s, when a guy named Tom Harmon was winning the Heisman Trophy. By the way, father of Mark Harmon, former UCLA quarterback and actor. Other than that, yeah. Reminds me of Indiana basketball. It does. It's the same vein. Oh, Indiana is one of the blue bloods of college basketball. One of the great programs of college basketball. Wrong. Indiana had a good run in the 70s, a good run in the 80s, fell off a cliff in the 90s, made a cameo appearance or two in the early 2000s. Otherwise, nope. Not a blue blood. Or what is a blue blood? Maybe come up with a different term. Maybe you have to do it every so often. Stuart Mandel at The Athletic has something called Kings and Barons or something like that, where he has these titles for programs and he reevaluates it, I think, every 5 years. Maybe we need to do that. Who would be the Blue Bloods now? Well, Georgia, Ohio State. I'm not quite ready to put Indiana there. They won a national championship, but I'm not quite ready to say they are, quote unquote, a blue blood or whatever phrase we're going to use, whatever title we choose to give them. Would you put Oregon in there? Maybe. Is Southern Cal a blue blood? Has never made the college football playoff. Hasn't won a national title in 20 years. It's not a blue blood. Is Clemson a blue blood? I don't think so. I don't think so. I think we're far enough removed from that national title where they would have that title stripped. That national championship was 2019 season. We're 6 years removed. Not a whole lot of good has happened since then. Don't think we can give them that title. This is going to be a fascinating exercise for myriad reasons. Nebraska. People think Nebraska is this celebrated job. Well, it would have been in the 90s and 80s, 70s, 60s, 2000s. Nope. The Bo Pelini era, man, drove it into a ditch. Now you've got Matt Rhule out there trying to get them to 7-8 wins a year, and they're popping champagne corks. How can you say you're a blue blood when you're happy to get 7 or 8 wins? And this is before, by the way, before the mandated 9-game conference schedule, power four opponents, They're just struggling to get 7 and 8 wins when they were still in the Big 12. Things got exponentially more difficult when they went to the Big 10. Can't say you're a blue blood. Notre Dame a blue blood? Notre Dame hasn't won a national title since the 1980s. Tony Rice was the quarterback. Hasn't had a Heisman Trophy winner since Tim Brown. How can we call Notre Dame a blue blood? The whole thing just, it really irks me the longer we go. And I also think you have to trash it considering the success of Indiana. I used Indiana earlier, and I'm not ready to deem Indiana a blue-blooded program, even if they did make the college football playoff year one under Kurt Cignetti and then win the whole thing the next season. I'm not ready to call them that. But the Indiana blueprint might be the reason I don't, and might be the reason we don't have blue bloods anymore. Because we are in an age now when anybody with the mental, physical, and financial wherewithal can build something. You got to have all three. You got to have all three. Make no mistake about it. Indiana had it. They had the mental and the physical in the embodiment of the coach, Kurt Cignetti, and they had the physical via its massive alumni base with deep pockets. Look what happened. Here's what else is what's happened. It's visible in the college football playoff rankings. Once upon a time, you had, let's arbitrarily say 5, maybe 6 teams that could make the college football playoff. Real chances to make the 4-team CFP. You probably had 2, maybe 1 that you could say is national championship quality. I'm not kidding. That's not the case now. Yeah, we have an expanded playoff, 12 teams, might go to 16, probably going to go to 24, unfortunately, but we'll litigate that another time. But we have a field now that is so much deeper. You have more than 5, 6 teams capable of being playoff worthy. You have probably 15 a year. And I'm not talking about the ones who get the gratuitous G6 spots. I'm not talking about the Tulanes and the James Madisons of the world. I'm talking about 14, perhaps 16, Power 4 conference teams worthy of making a playoff. And to take this thing even farther, probably 8 to 10, I'll go that much, 8 to 10 could actually win the whole darn thing. That's depth, the depth of college football. And it's not something we had just a few years ago, the pre-NIL era. The pre-NIL era that everybody just longs for, that everybody harkens back to that age when it was a simpler time. Well, guess what? It wasn't as even. The talent was not distributed across the board. You had the Alabamas of the world hogging the talent, the Georgias, the Ohio States, the same players every year. Yes, the Clemsons hogging the talent. But when the way to build rosters changed, the way to compensate players evolved, more teams became serious college football playoff contenders. And that's a great thing. NIL has not destroyed college football. That's a misconception. That's something people need to understand. NIL, name, image, likeness, payments, that did not destroy college football. College football is still thriving. What threatens college football is the unlimited transfers. Being able to move around year to year like unlimited free agents, or let's put it even more bluntly, mercenaries. That's what it is. Once that gets reeled in, once that gets capped, one, give everybody one. It's America, baby. Everybody gets an opportunity. Give them one unlimited transfer. Once that gets capped, man, still going to be competitive. Still going to be doled out more evenly. And we might even see additional teams step up. Instead of having 14 to 16 who would be worthy of a college football playoff and 8 to 10 who could win the whole darn thing, those numbers will swell. Perhaps we have 20, 22, 24 teams worthy of the playoff and maybe as many that could win the whole darn thing. And then what a novel idea to actually know who's on a roster from 1 year to the next. And isn't it so much more palatable when it's only a guy has transferred once? Not when you look and say, oh, well, this is his 4th team in 4 years. This is his 5th team in 4 years. so much easier to embrace a guy as part of your team when you know he hasn't been just hopping around, hop, hop, hop, hop. Sometimes it's from G6 to P4. Sometimes it's just in a circle. Sometimes it's up, down, up, down. Guy goes to UNLV, jumps up and goes to, let's say, Colorado, goes back to Florida Atlantic, then goes up and plays for West Virginia. Because he did well at the G6, moved up, didn't do that great, went back down, played well again, and wanted to get paid, so he transferred yet again to a P4. And that transfer, think of what that would do for the G6 if there was only a one-time transfer. It would help stabilize things exponentially. Make no mistake about that. The G6 right now already teetering on the brink of being a developmental league, which it kind of already is. It's just not officially been deemed that. But if there were only one-time transfers, it might stabilize the talent. It might help the G6s keep more of the talent. Fortunately, we don't have that right now. You can go when you want, where you want. Make as much as you can, man. Get that bag. Get your money. And it's gotten out of control. But once we get that, and once people realize the NIL is not the devil, the unlimited transfers, that's the devil. College football, as great as it is, as much as we love it and can't wait for the season to start, and it's finally here, by the way, it'll be even more enjoyable. And it will feel more like, and I'm using air quotes, normal. That being from 10, 20, 30 years ago, when guys would stay in place and we'd see them evolve throughout their careers. Speaking of 30 years ago, it's been nearly 30 years since Michigan won that national title in 1997. They won one a few years ago. Got that big asterisk next to it. So that win over Western Michigan have an asterisk next to it? We'll ask Austin Meek of The Athletic when he joins us on the AAA Heating and Air phone line in about 4 minutes. 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

0: no massive changes at the top. Everybody slid up one. Ohio State stayed in number one spot. Georgia from 3 to 2. Notre Dame 4 to 3. Texas 5 to 4. Indiana 6 to 5. All that happened because Oregon. Oregon slipped from the number two spot to sixth by virtue of its very narrow win over Boise State. But here's what's got me feeling, I'm questioning myself. I'm an AP voter. There's about 65 of us turning my ballot this morning, and I had some real consternation over what to do about Michigan. I reluctantly put Michigan at number 25 on my ballot, had them ranked 16 in the preseason, dropped them to 25 because of everything that happened over the weekend with Western Michigan. Other voters didn't feel that way. They do. Michigan unranked would be third in the others receiving votes, so officially 68th. So did I do the right thing? Did I not do the right thing by putting Michigan on my top 25 ballot, albeit in the number 25 spot? Let's ask our guest. He covers Michigan for The Athletic. It's our friend Austin Meek. Austin, was I right? Did I do right by ranking Michigan, or should I have left them out?
1: Well, you know, you got to follow your conscience on that. If I had been a voter, I probably wouldn't have put Michigan on the ballot this week, just because I watched all 60 minutes and 1 second of that game, and it wasn't pretty. I mean, Michigan certainly did not look like a top 25 team in that game. But if you want to be charitable, you could say that, look, there's still a lot of talent on this roster. It's going to take Kyle Whittingham a little bit of time to get it going. But this is still a talented team, but clearly a team that has a long way to go.
0: Let's not bury the lead. Was it 60 minutes in 1 second, or was it 60 minutes?
1: I'll tell you, in my perspective of it from the stadium was very different, I think, from the perspective that everybody had watching at home. When that happened, there was no sense in the stadium that I could tell that it was going to be this big controversy. You know, obviously you knew when they put the time back on the clock that, you know, well, that people are going to be talking about this.

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15: 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On YouTube. It's time to open the Gamecock Notebook on the postgame show with Jay Phillips and Terry Ford on the Game Network.
2: It is Gamecock Notebook time on this Tuesday. Welcome back in. Jay and Terry with you. Shane Beamer press conference earlier today. And again, the big news, if you didn't hear it in the top of the hour, headlines, Jakarius Peak, offensive lineman, and edge rusher Dylan Stewart, both back in full pads at practice today. And Shane saying they didn't have a few minutes in pads and then off with the trainers. They did. They were in practice today, had a full practice session in pads. So big step forward for those guys, and we'll see what that means for Saturday. Shane said it was doubtful, as he spoke on Tuesday afternoon, doubtful that they would play this weekend, but you never know. You never know. In the meantime, Terry Ford, this is a little bit longer cut, but I think in weeks like this and games like this, you've got a tendency maybe to go, here's Shane on his ball club, you know, taking this seriously and not getting complacent. Cut number 11, please, sir. 11.
0: Just keep talking. The computer went to sleep. Make up something.
2: Oh, okay. Well, I can't make anything up, but, I could sing, or I could remind everybody to stay tuned for the drive around the SEC when you hear the latest news about the LSU situation.
0: Okay, enough of your blathering. I've got it.
2: Thank you. Let's do it.
0: Which one do you want to get?
2: 11. Thank you.
0: Which one?
2: 11, 11, 11, 11, 11, 11, 11.
0: Is that the one between 10 and 12?
2: Usually. I don't do math.
5: Yeah, certainly. You want to stay on them. And when you, when you win 57-0, and we talked about it after on Sunday in our team meeting, Rick, that, you know, when the game's over, everybody, I'm sure, went to their phones, and there was a lot of good things being said about them. And we told our team, those same people that are telling you how great you are the ones going to be telling you stink if you don't play well. So make sure that we, you know, stay focused on what we need to do, and that's improvement. And there's enough to show from Saturday, the improvement. Every Sunday that we come in our team meeting, win or lose, I show a tape of 10 to 12 plays from the game the day before, some good and some bad. And that's whether we lost or won, there's good and bad that we're showing. But even this past Sunday, I took the liberty of adding about, 15 plays to that just to show some things that

0: much good Saturday, but you let two explosive runs get out of there like that, that can be a game changer.
1: Yeah, I'm glad he brought up yards per carry. That's been one of my things for years. Someone like, they average 144 yards a game. How many carries do they have?
2: Right.
1: Because if you need 45, 50 carries to get 144 yards, you're not very efficient. You just kept running the ball, right?
2: Right.
1: I mean, so to me, you know, it's your yards per carry you give up and yards per carry you get. And at the end of the day, yeah, a couple of explosive runs by the quarterbacks tilted the yards per carry when if you and you can't take them away, and I get it. But you just look at when the running backs handled the rock for Kent State, they went nowhere.
2: Right.
1: But the quarterbacks got loose and changed, and it's true.
2: No, again, there were 23 carries for 59 or 51 yards.
1: Right.
2: With running backs. But again, I'm glad Elijah asked that because I do think that's a thing. And that's something, you know, to kind of reverse it, you know, Shane talked about putting that special teams play on tape. Well, you know, those quarterback runs are on tape now too. And like, hey, here's why they, and Shane just talked about why they missed them.
1: Right.
2: And what you don't want is for that to be exploited because, again, there's some dudes that you're getting ready to see.
1: And here's the thing, it's easy not to stay in your lane. Because you're rushing the passer. Last time I checked, someone was trying to stop you from getting to the quarterback.
2: Right, right.
1: And you're doing your thing, and they're doing their thing. Before you know it, you've looped out way too far. You've gone past the quarterback. Before you know it, you look up, and the quarterback's running for 16 yards in the spot you should have been in.
2: Yeah.
1: I get it, but you just got, it's part of that discipline thing, man, where you're doing your stuff and staying in the lane.
2: Drive around the SEC on the other side. The conference versus LSU battle is far from over. In fact, it's pretty much escalated. I'll give you details after this.
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0: 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And make sure you follow Ty on Twitter at Ty Dunn, D-U-N-N-E. All right, we got to take a quick break. We come back. It's the eve of the NFL season, and it's time to put our money and our mouths where our mouths are. Division winners. We're going to predict the playoffs and all the division winners, starting with the AFC East when we return. English is hard. He's Brad Evans. I'm Pat Boyle. 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
1: The NFL kickoff presented by YouTube TV is tomorrow. 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Patriots, Seahawks, a rematch of last year's Super Bowl. 8 Eastern, tomorrow. 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